0: bolero?
1: No.
0: Do you like cha-cha-cha?
1: No.
0: Do you like mambo?
1: No.
0: Well, do you like twist?
1: No.
0: No. Well, do you like Madison?
1: Yeah.
0: Yes. Well, so.

But when I do, I don't follow through, 'cause my heart belongs to Daddy. If I invite a boy some night to dine on my fine.

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Yeah, baby. 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

0: I'm Brent Goff in Berlin. To our viewers watching on PBS in the United States, streaming on YouTube, and to all of you around the world, welcome. We begin the day with no let-up in Russia's attacks on Ukraine. Now, that is not news to Ukrainians. It is news, apparently, to U.S. President Donald Trump. On Sunday, Trump announced an energy ceasefire between Russia and Ukraine. But Ukrainian President Zelensky says he only learned about this supposed agreement through the media. And there has been no reaction at all from the Kremlin. Now, this was the scene in Kharkiv on Monday morning after Russian drones struck a residential district. 22 people were wounded in this attack. Russian attacks on civilian targets have killed dozens of Ukrainians in the past week. And there's been no let-up in Russian attacks on Ukraine's energy network. Here's Ukraine's foreign minister speaking at an EU meeting in Luxembourg this morning.
1: There were announcements yesterday, but just hours after them, Russia attacked our energy, power and heating station in Kharkiv, and later in the night, a gas infrastructure in the Kharkiv region, and a power substation in the Zhytomyr region. No one should believe Putin's words. Look at his actions instead.
0: And it seems that President Trump's announcement did not only take Kyiv by surprise. Take a listen to what President Zelensky said via video link at a security conference on Monday.
2: And immediately after the pause, Russia launched a targeted strike on a power plant in Kharkiv, causing further damage to our energy system. It was clear that Putin does not read Truth Social.
0: Well, I want to bring in now Yevhenia Kravchuk. She is in Kyiv, and she is a member of the Ukrainian parliament in President Zelensky's Servant of the People party. Ms. Kravchuk, it's good to have you with us. Russia continues to attack Ukraine's energy infrastructure. What does that tell you about U.S. President Trump's supposed ceasefire deal?
3: Well, we're still trying to find out what are the actual rules or conditions for this ceasefire. And hello, and thank you for having me at Deutsche Welle. So since the midnight, Ukraine had not attacked any of the oil refineries in Russia. Instead, we had at least six attacks on the energy infrastructure in Kharkiv region, in Kyiv. In fact, we just had another attack in Kyiv, where I'm right now. It wasn't on, you know, energy infrastructure, but it was just the residential building that was hit by the drone. And at the time, I don't know what are the, you know, the results, but there could be casualties in this attack. So indeed, we're waiting for more details. And our negotiation team just came back to Kyiv from United States. I've had a short conversation. I can hear the air defense working at my window. And I've spoken to David Arkhamiev, who is the chair of the mono majority in the parliament, and he was part of the negotiation team. So we're still working on these details. But again, Ukraine is ready for any kind of ceasefire.
0: Ms. Kravchuk, let me just interrupt you there. You said you're working on the details, negotiating team. Was everyone called off guard, though, by this announcement yesterday from President Trump? I mean, were you called off guard? Were you expecting to hear this about a ceasefire?
3: Well, myself personally, of course, because I wasn't in the U.S. and I'm not Ukrainian president, who probably has the, you know, more information than I do. But from what I hear, indeed, no one has had at that moment sort of details. Mm-hmm. And from the Russian side, from what I read in media, we didn't see any, you know, details either. So, I mean, again, Ukraine is ready to have any sort of ceasefire. You know, it could be also the ceasefire on the Black Sea for the export of the grain, because there are a lot of countries waiting for Ukrainian grain. Yeah. It could be energy ceasefire. But again, if we talk about the what Ukraine can get in return, we mean energy ceasefire is actually energy infrastructure that mm-hmm. is in Ukraine, because we do not have any oil refineries. We had one. It was destroyed by Russians back in 2022 and is not operating. So
0: what about President?
3: The energy.
0: Let me ask you about President Zelensky. He says that Ukraine is prepared to stop attacking Russian energy facilities if Moscow does the same. There doesn't seem to be any willingness from the Kremlin to do that. But can Ukraine afford to give up its attacks on Russian oil refineries? I mean, you're hitting the Russians where it hurts. Can you afford to stop doing that?
3: Well, obviously, the impacts that Ukrainian, drones and missiles, but mostly drones, deep strikes, as we call it, have a big impact on the Russian war chest, which comes from fossils, from oil, gas, and everything that is made of oil. So indeed, it is very effective. And right now, as I said, since midnight, we haven't hit any of the oil refineries. Before we find out what are the conditions for this ceasefire and whether America, United States and American president will be able to put some pressure on Russia to actually keep to the conditions of the energy ceasefire.
0: Ms. Krupczyk, I think you come across as being very calm and collected with this situation, when it appears the U.S. president, he's making demands on Ukraine to stop attacking Russian energy facilities. He's not making those demands, though, on Russia to stop doing the same thing in Ukraine. How does that sit with you?
3: Well, in this moment, and we're speaking on a very short period of time, we're trying to find the conditions that would apply to Russian Federation that would be beneficial to Ukraine. Because indeed, you are absolutely right. If we just stop, then Russia makes more money, and this money will return as a bullet, as a missile, and kill another innocent child in the sleep, as they did for the last week. We had, for the last, 1-2 weeks, the increased number of the casualties, and these are very brutal casualties, like, killing people in their sleep and like kids. So we have this sort of pause to find out from Washington, D.C. what would be the pressure applied to Russian Federation. Yeah. But again, it has to be beneficial to Ukraine, because
0: Is it beneficial? We've had the president say that you should stop attacking Russian energy facilities. He's also said that you need a new president. He's not saying those things, though, about Russia. He's not saying that Putin needs to go. How is that helping your cause, Ukraine's cause?
3: Ukraine cause helps the real aid, and Ukraine's cause helps the forces of Ukraine, the armed forces of Ukraine that keep us alive every night. Mm-hmm. Of course, if we get into the substance, and the Russian diesel will not save American farmers. That's obviously not the case. And we're again caught into the election campaign. I used to, to be a campaign manager before I became a politician, so I know what I'm talking about. Mm-hmm. And these 3 weeks before the midterms in America, well, obviously they mean a lot. And Ukraine, as the member of parliament who was elected by Ukrainian people, and Ukrainian people do not want to be caught into this election campaign. And
0: but you are. Do you feel like you are? Do you feel like you are?
3: Well, that wasn't our choice, obviously. That mm-hmm. wasn't our choice. Yeah. I think that we need a stronger response and unity from European Union. And I see that pretty much coming, because tomorrow there'll be a meeting of the leaders, there'll be a sitting of the ministers of foreign affairs. And from what I hear, the sanctions from the EU are not going to be loosened. And that's our aim, right, to say that sanctions could not be they cannot lift the sanctions because the United States decided to lift for the diesel. That will not help them during the campaign because actually it's the price of oil that matters.
0: Well, you know, what you're saying here is what we were reporting today. For example, the German chancellor has said it's out of the question for Germany or Europe to do what the United States is doing and, you know, to buy diesel from Russia. The sanctions are not going to be weakened. I mean, when you look at your allies right now, you're getting very different pictures from what's being said and done in Washington and what's being said and done here in Europe for you.
3: God, we live in Europe. We are a member of, we're a candidate country for the European continent. And we, I think, all together need to think how to make European continent stronger and not to be dependent on, the allies can change their mind any second, any minute. And that's why we're working together with European allies on making our own anti-ballistics, because it's just wrong to be dependent on United States on the anti-ballistics and not to have any other options.
0: Do you think your situation will change after the midterm next month in the U.S.? Do you think that President Trump's position towards Zelensky and towards your country, do you think it's going to change after the election?
3: Well, what I can say, and I just met a bipartisan delegation because I was part of the OSCEPA sitting, fall sitting, we had a meeting with American delegation, and I can assure you that there were a lot of, pissed off Republicans in the Congress that do not want to be allies with Putin. And also I know that there are a lot of Americans that do not want to fund the war of aggression of Russian Federation against Ukraine was their money, because if they, get this diesel, basically they fund the another attack on, on Kyiv, on other cities. So I think we need to sort of have this broader picture and to work with American people. Yeah. And by the way, we were quite as successful with, diminishing the disinformation campaigns. We just hit one day ago the data centers of Yandex. And now the bots in social media had dropped in action by 50%. And guess what? These bots are working on different sorts of elections, trying to influence foreign population.
0: Yeah, we've been reporting on that as well today. I've got a final question, 30 seconds for you. As we look at a possible ceasefire, that's what we're hearing from Trump. Do you believe President Zelensky when he says that it would be possible if there was a 2-month ceasefire to have an election in your country that would be fair and free within 2 months?
3: I don't believe that Russian Federation is ready for this ceasefire. And that's the problem. It's always the problem in Moscow. It's not a problem coming from Kyiv.
0: Okay. Ms. Kravchuk, it's good to have you on the program. We appreciate you taking our questions tonight.
3: Thank you, Brent, for having me.
0: Yeah, it's good to see you. Thank you. NATO is preparing to test its nuclear readiness at a time of heightened tensions with Russia and increasingly heated rhetoric over nuclear weapons. The alliance begins its annual nuclear exercise, Steadfast Noon, in Italy on Tuesday. 17 NATO countries are taking part, including the United States. The drills will test the alliance's ability to carry out nuclear missions, although no live nuclear weapons will be used. The Kremlin has reacted angrily to France's recent test of a new nuclear-capable ballistic missile, accusing European leaders of pursuing a dangerous confrontation with Russia. French President Emmanuel Macron watched the launch from a warship in the Atlantic last week, hailing the successful test as proof of the credibility of France's nuclear deterrent. And Moscow has also warned that it could use nuclear weapons if NATO attempts to isolate Kaliningrad, its heavily militarized Baltic territory between Poland and Lithuania. Russia claims the alliance is preparing an air and naval blockade of the territory. Well, that's an allegation that NATO rejects, insisting its activities pose no threat to Russia. Well, for decades, Europe's security has rested on one fundamental assumption, that America would defend its European allies even at the risk of nuclear war. But how potent is that promise today? Can Europe still count on the American nuclear umbrella? Well, joining me now is Liviu Horowitz with the German Institute for International and Security Affairs here in Berlin. His specialty is nuclear deterrence. Liviu, it's good to have you on the program. NATO says that its nuclear exercise, which is beginning tomorrow, is simply routine. But it doesn't feel that way with Russia making new nuclear threats. What is NATO trying to demonstrate?
4: I think Stadtfest Noon is routine. It's hosted every year, this year by Italy. There are a number of allies that exercise with no live weapons. And it has practical and political dimension. You know, practically, these are crews that rehearse the mission in which Allied aircraft would deliver these bombs, supported by conventional forces. The political dimension is that it keeps shared nuclear risks and responsibilities a working practice and not just a paper commitment. Mm-hmm. Now, to Russia, NATO signals that the nuclear mission is ready and backed collectively. So threats will not split and coerce the allies.
0: Well, you're certainly aware that Russia is threatening to use nuclear weapons if NATO tries to isolate Kaliningrad. I mean, that of course, is a threat that should be taken seriously. But is it more bluster than bite? I mean, is Vladimir Putin, is he using the fear of nuclear war to intimidate Europe?
4: I think there are two ways to see it. You know, on the one hand, Moscow's threats may signal weakness more than they signal confidence. You know, the exclave is isolated. It's hard to defend conventionally. Russia's armed forces are tied down in Ukraine. So nuclear warnings might substitute for the forces that Russia actually lacks. The threat is also conditional, tied to a blockade that NATO says it is not planning to do, which makes, to my mind, genuine escalation risks low at this point in time. So the real audience might be Washington, with Russian planners being so preoccupied as they are with American nuclear capabilities. Mm-hmm. But the standard rationale over the past years for Russian nuclear intimidation has been and appears to be to deter or delay support for Ukraine and to divide allies.
0: Let me ask you about what we're seeing from the Europeans. France has recently tested a new nuclear capable missile. President Macron clearly wants Moscow to take notice. Is this deterrence that flirting, though, with provocation? I mean, could these displays of military strength, could they actually increase the risk of war?
4: I don't think they will. They will. You know, visible demonstrations are less risky when they are transparent, when they show an adversary's capabilities at work. And they raise the risk when they are ambiguous and then when they are paired with threatening rhetoric, inviting some sort of tit-for-tat displays. I think France's test falls in the first category, and it is meant to mainly show to allies Paris's commitment to their security.
0: I want to ask you also about America's nuclear umbrella. America has protected Europe for generations. But that was in America where you had U.S. presidents that did not have the name Donald Trump. It's often said that Donald Trump is not John F. Kennedy when it comes to protecting Europe. Would Donald Trump, would he really risk an American city being blown away in order to save Warsaw or Berlin? I mean, do you believe that that promise to protect Europe, is it still credible?
4: Look, extended deterrence was never about certainty, whether under John F. Kennedy or other American president. People believe that it worked in the past because Moscow could never be sure that Washington would stay out, not because all Europeans at all times could be sure that the United States would step in. And the military logic survives under Trump. U.S. interests remain in a secure Europe. Troops remain in Europe. U.S. nuclear weapons remain in Europe. Forces train. This exercise that NATO is doing proceeds. However, what has eroded, as you point out, is political confidence. Mm-hmm. And Trump's transactional view of alliances and his ambiguity about security commitments does make allies question whether he would risk something for that.
0: I know that you have studied what could happen if America's nuclear commitment to Europe were to weaken or to disappear altogether. How close are we to that point?
4: I think my interest was mainly academic in a situation that we all hope will never materialize. And at this point in time, I think a sudden withdrawal is unlikely. While a gradual thing is possible and, you know, many would say even realistic. And the driver is less Donald Trump than the structure of the international system, with Washington increasingly seeing Beijing as its main challenge and American forces, attention, and scarce assets at the end of the day shifting to Asia. So nuclear weapons will, the ones that are in Europe, will probably stay. They are symbolically important. They are not that expensive to upkeep. But what could potentially go, or at least not stay at the same level as today, are the conventional enablers that make this nuclear commitment more credible to us.
0: Yeah, let's talk a little bit about Europe's nuclear capabilities. Britain and France, they both have their own nuclear arsenals. But you've raised serious doubts about whether those weapons could protect Europe without America. A little over a year ago, you wrote that there is little evidence that the current French or British arsenal could effectively deter the Kremlin or offer credible reassurance to vulnerable allies. Now, that was your assessment in the summer of 2025. Since then, Emmanuel Macron has offered European partners a greater role in France's nuclear deterrence. We know that France is strengthening its nuclear arsenal. Have you changed your mind at all since the summer of 2025? I mean, could Britain and France really replace the Americans?
4: Again, I think this is a very interesting debate among experts, and it's a very interesting academic debate. But this is neither what is at stake at this point in time. The United States, when the Trump administration says repeatedly that they will retain extended nuclear deterrence, and what France has offered and what the other allies are interested in is in a complementary dimension to what the United States is doing. However, you know, independent of my personal opinion, at the end, it's important, I think, for your audience to know that believing what the Europeans could or could not do depends heavily on your assumptions. If you believe nuclear weapons deter because they pose a catastrophic risk, then France is a few hundred warheads at sea are enough because proximity gives it real stakes in European security. Now, if you believe that deterrence requires matching Russia across a number of fronts of escalation and maybe even having the ability to destroy much of Russia's forces before they are launched, as the United States plans its arsenal for, then European arsenals are too inflexible to do this.
0: Yeah, and it's about control, isn't it? Macron has made one thing clear. Only the French president decides whether France uses its nuclear weapons. And if that's the case, why should a country like Poland or Estonia, why should they trust Paris to protect them any more than they would trust Washington, D.C.?
4: Well, I think you're right. In this case, they are equal. Both countries are retaining, or both the United States and France, Britain, whoever the nuclear ally would be, they retain full, their leaders retain full control over their arsenals. So if we would talk about deterrence, this is extended deterrence, promising to protect allies. So at this point in time, whether in Warsaw, in Tallinn, or in other European capitals, leaders see the French offer as a valuable addition, not a substitute. And again, luckily for now, this is largely an academic discussion.
0: Let me just ask you before we run out of time. NATO has survived for more than 75 years, and it survived because its members believe an attack on one is an attack on all. Can NATO, do you think it can survive this loss of trust that we're talking about? I mean, do you foresee a stronger NATO after Trump leaves office? Or do you think that NATO will never recover fully?
4: I think we, as Europeans, will have to think about crafting a system in which we adapt the current international, to the current security structures, believing that everything's going to turn back to the world as it was in the 90s or early 2000s. I think it's a fallacy. And I see European governments working pretty hard in the direction of adapting both their capabilities and their politics to a changed international system in which NATO survives but adapts to meet the challenge.
0: Liviu Horovitz. Mr. Horovitz, we appreciate your time and your insights tonight. Thank you.
4: My pleasure. Have a nice evening.
0: Well, the day continues online. You'll find us on YouTube and other social media at DW News. You can follow me at Brent Goff TV. And remember, whatever happens between now and then, tomorrow is another day. Tomorrow is Tuesday. We'll see you then.

0: London and art. I bet that makes you think about museums and galleries. Plenty of those here in London for sure. But the coolest stuff is actually outside on the streets. I'll show you where to spot some of the best artwork here in East London and what informal speech is like. Because today, we're not going to be talking about no food or drinks, don't touch, the temperature has to be just right art, but rather something a little bit more, well, informal.
1: Number three, informal and familiar register in writing.
0: Shoreditch, East London. Here, new street art is popping up all the time, all over the place. Tons of it, and most of it is pretty amazing. Shoreditch is the place to see it. And to find the best places, we're going on a tour with Dave. He's a photographer and tour guide, and he loves street art.
2: This and this draws a lot of attention. A lot of people photograph this and film this. So other artists, they put their art around it because they are now in the picture.
0: Okay.
2: Okay. So they're kind of photobombing. A sculptural piece of street art up here. Somebody has thought, I'd like to take that home, and they've tried to chisel it off the wall and they've snapped the feet. Somebody being very rude to somebody else, delivering a message, how dare you go over my art, we hate you kind of thing.
0: That's amazing.
2: Absolutely. This guy knows how to use a spray can, that's for sure. This is a big bird. It's fishing by the side of the street here and with the food, yes.
0: I love this. This is great. I need to take a picture of it and send it to my friend Julie. Lovely. She'll love it too.
1: Saw this and thought of you. Not sure why. On tour of street art in East London. Crazy pictures. Must go next time you're here. Take care.
0: Usually, informal and familiar register is spoken, but it can also be written in text messages or personal emails, for example. They're like casual conversation, and they're also short, so they use concise language. We can often leave out subject pronouns and auxiliary verbs. Saw this instead of I saw this. Not sure why instead of I'm not sure why. And crazy pictures instead of there are crazy pictures here. And the really fun part, punctuation is unimportant, and ideas are often joined by commas. Saw this and thought of you, not sure why. Crazy pictures, must go next time you're here. And of course, exclamation points and emojis are used a lot. Informal register, signed, sealed, and delivered.
3: ARD Alpha. Die Welt verstehen.